Well, we started out today's Grassroots with Alison Krauss. The song was called Dark Skies. After that, two from Charlie Hayden and Friends. We heard Ocean of Diamonds and then Wildwood Flower. And we wound up there with the Fairfield Four. The song was called Roll, Jordan, Roll. Let's hear next from Claire Lynch. Here's Further in the Hole.

We started that set out there with Claire Lynch. The song was Further in the Hole. After that, too, from Caleb Clotter, we heard Can I Go Home With You? And then Sick, Sad, and Lonesome. Roseanne Cash after that with Burn Down This Town. And then we wound up there with Flatten Scruggs. The song was called I'm Lonesome and Blue. You're listening to Grassroots here on WMUK Kalamazoo. Here are the Daughters of Bluegrass.

We started that set out there with a song called How's It Feel from the Daughters of Bluegrass. After that, the Freight Hoppers with Dark Hollow Blues. And then we heard two from Chris Jones and the Night Drivers. And Chris Jones and the Night Drivers are going to be at the Cooper's Glen Again Festival on September 26th. You're going to hear more about that in a minute on the calendar here. We heard I'm Not That Good at Goodbye and then No One But You. Let's hear one from the Hollow Rock String Band.

was the Hot Club of Cowtown right there with There'll Be Some Changes Made. Before that, Hoots and Helmuth with Roll Brandywine Roll. Kathy Fink, Marcy Markser, and Sam Gleaves before that with Shout and Shine. And then we started off that set with the Hollow Rock String Band. The song was called Fiddler's Drunk and the Fun's All Over. The calendar is coming up soon, so stick around for that. Let's hear another one from the Hollow Rock String Band.

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1: Well, it's time for the Grassroots Calendar. We like to keep you updated on cool musical happenings in and around the Kalamazoo area. One that I'm really excited about coming up on September 26th is Cooper's Glen again. It's a return of the Cooper's Glen Festival put on by GLAMA, the Great Lakes Acoustic Music Association. It's going to be a whole day of workshops, jam sessions, and open mics, followed by an evening of entertainment with the Corn-Fed Girls, Sarita's Black Rose, Django Phonique, and Chris Jones and the Night Drivers. It's going to be a great one. Again, that's September 26th. It takes place at the KBCC main campus. Bell's Brewery in downtown Kalamazoo on Friday, July 31st. You can see the Corn-Fed Girls along with the Analog Radio Hour. On Saturday, August 1st and Sunday, August 2nd, you can see Peyton and Annabelle with their Songs of Simon and Garfunkel program. It's really great. On Sunday, August 9th, you can see the Steel Wheels. And then on Saturday, August 15th, the Flying Leaps will be there with special guest $2 Bills and Dolphin Strangler. You can find out about those shows by going to bellsbeer.com. Shakespeare's in Kalamazoo has a really cool thing happening called the Geezer Happy Hour. It takes place every other Monday. Music is provided by Duke and the Loose Cannons. Doors are at 4 and music is from 5 to 7. There's no cover, and the next one is July 27th. The Lucky Wolf has some cool shows continuing for this summer. On Thursday, July 30th, you can see Folk for Now along with Stanley and Quiggle. On Saturday, August 8th, Madeline Kelson will be there along with Levi Lamberjack. And then on Friday, August 14th, Peyton and Annabelle will be there along with Shai Lee. You can find out about those shows by going to theluckywolfpawpaw.com. The Wheatland Music Festival is coming up on September 11th through the 13th. It takes place in Remus, Michigan, and it'll feature acts like Mary Gaucher, The Steel Wheels, Las Cafeteras, Lori Lewis and the Right Hands, and the Lonesome Ace String Band, and there's so much more going on there. It's a great festival, and you can find out about it by going to wheatlandmusic.org. 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

Well, we started off the second half of today's Grassroots with the Hot Point String Band. The song was called Bus Stop Reel. After that, Ginny Hawker and Tracy Schwartz with Speckled Top Shoes. We wound up there with one of my favorite Avett Brothers songs, The Ballad of Love and Hate. Let's hear next from Hillbilly Idol.

We began that set with two songs from Hillbilly Idol. The first one was called Straight to My Heart, and after that was Blue From Now On. After Hillbilly Idol, we heard Guy Davis with Down South Blues, and we wound up there, of course, with Woody Guthrie. The song was I Ain't Got No Home. You're listening to Grassroots here on WMUK in Kalamazoo. My name is Darcy Wilkin, and with me doing the engineering is Jeremy Ruggles. We're here every Saturday night at 8 and every Sunday morning at 10 with a couple hours of music for you. Here's Rhonda Vincent.

We started that set out with a couple from Rhonda Vincent. We heard Lonesome Wind Blues, and then You Don't Know How Lucky You Are, and then we heard two from Ralph Stanley. We started out there with Poor Orphan Child, and then we heard I'm Thinking Tonight of My Blue Eyes. We've got one more set of music for you for today's Grassroots, and it's going to start out here with Susie Boggess.

We started out the last set of today's Grassroots with Susie Boggess. The song was Careless Love. After that, Heather Maloney with Turn Yourself Around. Taryn Evans after that with Troubles. And we wound up there at the end with Hot Rise. The song was called 99 Years and One Dark Day. And that brings us to the end of another edition of Grassroots. My name is Darcy Wilkin. With me doing the engineering has been Jeremy Ruggles. We're here every Saturday night at 8 and every Sunday morning at 10 with a couple hours of music for you. We're so glad you decided to spend this time with us, and we hope you'll do that again next time right here on WMUK Kalamazoo.

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1: 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The concert will also include works by Terrence Blanchard and Maurice Ravel. You can hear this broadcast Sunday afternoon at 5 on 89.9 Classical WMUK and 102.1 HD2.
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0: Originally from Prince Edward Island, the Canadian singer and songwriter Rose Cousins, who has also been an integral part of the singer-songwriter scene in the Northeast in the U.S. for years. That is the song called Freedom, performed live in our studios at Acoustic Cafe back in 2017. And ahead, a songwriter just doing what a songwriter does, and our in-studio guest, Apropos.
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0: That is the band Whiskey Myers from their early days. Album number two, in fact, called Firewater. But that's one of the songs not written by the band, called Bar, Guitar, and a Honky Tonk Crowd. It captures the Skynyrd-inspired sound of that band, but the job of capturing that spirit fell to Georgia songwriter Brent Cobb. Brent had moved to Nashville in 2008 on the suggestion of childhood friend and fellow Georgian Luke Bryan. He got his start, like many do, working retail until he was able to get things going with a publishing contract. Since then, he's recorded a bunch of albums, as well as getting songs cut by the likes of, yes, Luke Bryan, as well as Kelly Pickler, Kenny Chesney, Miranda Lambert, Little Big Town, The Oak Ridge Boys, and many others. On his new album, Live a Song, Write a Memory, Volume 1, Brent shows how some of these songs may have started out, featuring solo performances from throughout his songwriting catalog. Here's Brent Cobb with Bar, Guitar, and a Honky Tonk Crowd on Acoustic Cafe.

0: simple. Thank you.
1: One of the many singles from our in-studio guest, Apropos, that one from 2022, done originally with another Detroit artist, Black Noise, the song called Simple, as performed live here at Acoustic Cafe. We'll have more with Apropos in the second hour on the program. And Austin was joined in the appearance by the band, Reggie Banga Williams on drums, James Abood on guitar, Rick Enrico Marone playing the bass, and Elias Gardner on keys. 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You can also find me on the Blue Sky platform, Radio Rob Reinhart on Blue Sky. You'll find me there. And a little bit on the Meta platforms, but not a whole lot. Don't really use those much these days. And coming up on the program this week, we have new Rodrigo y Gabriela on the way, Houndmouth with a brand new album, which is out, and some more August classics from decades past, 1976, 1986. Acoustic Cafe is made possible in part by Leon Speakers and the Leon Loft, a unique performance space above the Leon Speakers headquarters. 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
2: You're listening to Acoustic Cafe. I'm Rob Reinhart. In a few weeks, Houndmouth will return to the program as our in-studio guests. This band has been around for about 15 years now, since starting when Matt Myers pulled it together in 2011. It's now down to a core trio. Members have come and gone over the years. Matt assembles them as he needs them, as each project demands. And they have created their sixth album, which is a most interesting and different sounding Houndmouth album. It's called Lordy. And we'll find out all about that when they join us again as our in-studio guests. Holy Moses is the name of this from Houndmouth on Acoustic Cafe. Holy Moses.

0: 20 years after that was a monster hit in the summer of 1976, the band Orleans came to our studios and performed that version of the song Still the One from the August 1976 release called Waking and Dreaming. And before that, from the first Crowded House album, also in August of 1986, that was Neil Finn with a solo version of Don't Dream, It's Over. Some historical releases on the program today here on Acoustic Cafe. And next hour, we have more of those historical releases from the month of August. An amazing album on the way from Michelle and Dege Acello. New Leon Bridges and Olivia Rodrigo. 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
3: 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Then vernacular artist-singer Lonnie Holly improvising modern roots. 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
1: We're starting the second hour of Acoustic Cafe now. I'm Rob Reinhart. Our in-studio guest on the program this week is Apropos. We'll get to a bit more of that a little bit later on this hour. We're going to start out, though, with Alison Russell from the new album, her third, called In the Hour of Chaos, just out this summer. Now, Alison Russell had been around a long time before making her debut in 2021, first as a member of the Canadian trio Poe Girl, and then as a member of Birds of Chicago. Alison Russell finally launched her career in 2021, and In the Hour of Chaos is remarkable in that there is only one song that's just Alison Russell featured. Every other song has multiple guests, including Brittany Spencer and Norah Jones and Cassius Culpepper, and here, Devin Gilfillian, joining Alison Russell for the song called Love is Like a Golden Lion on Acoustic Cafe. Oh.

It's a pretty great third album from Olivia Rodrigo on Acoustic Cafe, and that song called Begged. The album is You Seem Pretty Sad for a Girl So in Love, and it has been described so many different ways. That is just one of the colors on this album. Pop rock, dream pop, new wave, synth pop, it's all there, including a guest appearance by Robert Smith of The Cure. It's really all over the map, but the more delicate moments are truly beautiful from Olivia Rodrigo. Album number three from Alison Russell is out, and every song except one has a guest or multiple guests. We heard her doing a duet with Devin Gilfillian on Love is a Golden Lion from the new album In the Hour of Chaos. Well, let's get to another August release from decades past as we get to 2006, so 20 years ago. Now, in 2004, Trouble arrived, and that was the debut from Ray LaMontagne. And everybody thought it was a brilliant album, but who knew what would come next? Would he be able to follow it up? Well, he did, in fine style. He went back to working with the producer Ethan Johns and created Till the Sun Turns Black. That came out in August of 2006, and from that, this is Three More Days from Ray LaMontagne on Acoustic Cafe.

0: When You Give It Away. That is Bruce Coburn, live here at Acoustic Cafe back in 1999. Ahead, a great duet covering another great duet. New Leon Bridges with more on the way, and L.A. singer Rozzy, live here earlier this year.
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4: Hello, I'm Nikki Beatty. 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With British actor Samantha Morton, Circe in the Odyssey, Oscar-winning US actor Helen Hunt, French-Senegalese director Alan Gomez, Nigerian-British comedian Ayoade Bamboye, the Norwegian composer Ole Yello, and my chat with US comedy star Jay Jordan. 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
5: Like in the middle of the show, he sat down and played some solo piano. 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
7: You're listening to Acoustic Cafe. I'm Rob Reinhart. One of the things we're doing on the show today, looking at a few August releases from decades past. In this case, August of 1976. So 50 years ago, in fact, it was this week, 50 years ago, that Linda Ronstadt really was in the middle of the height of her powers, which, by the way, would extend another 4 or 5 more years. She released the album Hasten Down the Wind. Now, Linda Ronstadt was not a songwriter. She was a brilliant interpreter most of the time. And one of the things she specialized in was finding writers that had not received a lot of attention for one reason or another and elevated their careers. On Hasten Down the Wind, those careers elevated included those of Warren Zevon. She did Warren's song, which was the title track to Hasten Down the Wind, and just one of many songs that she would perform, written by Warren Zevon. The other writer was a teenager in the 1970s who started hanging out a lot at the Troubadour and got to know all of these folks who were making music back then in the mid-1970s. And Linda Ronstadt picked 2 songs from Carla Bonoff, including this one. And this is Carla performing it live in our studios at Acoustic Cafe.

0: It's the color of music, what we see when we listen. Speaking with blind New Orleans pianist Henry Butler about his sonic visions. Then vernacular artist-singer Lonnie Holly improvising modern roots. 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
2: Thanks for joining us this time on Acoustic Cafe. Many thanks again to Apropos and band joining us live in the studio. Next week on the program, we are going to have new soul from M.T. Jones and Blessing Jolie, plus the latest from Death Cab for Cutie, a Billy Joel cover, and a Billy Joel classic from 40 years ago. And our in-studio guest for the week taking a real leap on their new album, The Arcadian Wild. 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Ani DeFranco wrote and performed our theme, The Million Dollar Intro. And Ed Magnus is working through his final month of ice cream only dinners. Till next time, I'm your host, Rob Reinhardt. Have a great week.
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Yeah, everybody seemed to like that. Weekend Jazz with Aaron Sieber, that's called Brandon. And the Brian Lynch Eddie Palmieri Project is next with Jazz Impromptu.

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From midnight to 5 all week. More music, a lot more music, coming up in the next hour. Come on, stick around. You'll hear classic recordings from some of the giants of American music and great new releases by some of the emerging artists that are the future of jazz.

Hello and welcome. Welcome to Sunday Jazz. I'm Bob Studebaker. Up first is pianist Brad Meldow, and the title of this is Capriccio.

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1: As a conductor traveling the world, I'm keenly aware that not every community has a classical station of the quality that we have here in Kalamazoo. 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I'm Julian Querti, music director of the Kalamazoo Symphony Orchestra. 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
2: 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Then vernacular artist-singer Lonnie Holly improvising modern roots. 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
3: 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Please stick around for another full hour of new and classic recordings coming up next.

Time to put some jazz into this Sunday and have a pianist and a trumpet player working together here. It's Lynn Ariel. She's the pianist and the composer. Randy Brecker plays trumpet. And the title of the song that begins the hour is Carry On.

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1: It's the color of music, what we see when we listen. Speaking with blind New Orleans pianist Henry Butler about his sonic visions. Then vernacular artist-singer Lonnie Holly improvising modern roots. Plus songs of Blue Moons, Purple Raindrops, Mood Indigo, and The Little Red Rooster on American Roots from PRX.
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We'll be featuring music from the Lonesome River Band, Ben Harper, Della May, Gina Furtado, and more. It's going to be a great one, so join us Sunday at 10 for Grassroots.

0: 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I'm Aisha Roscoe.
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9: I'm Windsor Johnston with these headlines. Negotiations with Iran over the Strait of Hormuz are continuing through the weekend. An Iranian official says Tehran is close to an agreement with Oman aimed at securing commercial shipping. A powerful typhoon has made landfall in eastern China with winds of about 100 miles per hour. More than 1,300 flights have been canceled at Shanghai's airports, and hundreds of thousands of people have been evacuated. Fast-moving wildfires are forcing thousands of people to flee their homes in British Columbia. The Canadian province has declared a state of emergency with about half of its active fires burning out of control. I'm Windsor Johnston, NPR News in Washington.

0: This is Week in Edition from NPR News. I'm Aisha Roscoe.
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8: 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Then vernacular artist-singer Lonnie Holly improvising modern roots. 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

Well, hi there. Welcome to Grassroots. My name is Darcy Wilkin, and I've put together a couple hours of music for us all to listen to. With me is Jeremy Ruggles doing the engineering, and he's got everything all queued up. We're ready today. We're going to start out with Newfound Road. Here's a song called Lonesome River.

we started out today's Grassroots with the band New Found Road, and the song was called Lonesome River. After that, Gina Britt with Take Your Circus on the Road. After that, we heard the Lonesome River Band with There Where the River Rolls Around, and then we heard them again on Barely Beat the Daylight In. Let's hear a song from Alison Brown. Here's a song called Hummingbird.

We started that set out there with Allison Brown. The song was called Hummingbird. After that, Chloe and the Steel Strings with Chasing a Dream. Daryl Mosley after that with A Few Years Ago. And we wound up there with the band Della May featuring Avril Smith. And the song was called Bluebird, Blackbird. You're listening to Grassroots here on WMUK Kalamazoo. Let's hear from Ben Harper and the Blind Boys of Alabama.

Well, we started that set out there with Ben Harper and the Blind Boys of Alabama. The song was called There Will Be a Light. And then after that, we heard Ben Harper along with his mom, Ellen Harper, and the song was called Break Your Heart. After Ben Harper and Friends, we heard from the Wood Brothers, we heard The Muse, and then Pray God Listens, which is off of their new album. We're going to hear next from Becky Buller.

We just heard from Bill Clifton there. The song was called The Girl I Left in Sunny Tennessee. Before that, Wes Collins with I Love You Guys. And we started the set out with two songs from Becky Buller. The first one also featured Allison Brown, Sierra Hall, Missy Raines, and Molly Tuttle. And it was called Reach. And then we heard Becky Buller doing Speaking to That Mountain. The calendar is coming up soon, so stick around for that. Here's Nora O'Connor.

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Well, it's time for the Grassroots Calendar. We like to keep you updated on cool musical happenings in and around the Kalamazoo area. Really excited about this one on September 26th. Cooper's Glen Again. GLAMA, the Great Lakes Acoustic Music Association, is putting on this festival. Cooper's Glen Again takes place at the KBCC campus. There's going to be a whole day of workshops and jam sessions and open mics, followed by an evening of music from the Cornfed Girls, Sarita's Black Rose, Django Phonique, and Chris Jones and the Night Drivers. Again, that's happening September 26th at KBCC's main campus. You can find out about that by going to greatlakesacoustic.org. Bell's Brewery in downtown Kalamazoo on Sunday, August 9th. You can see the Steel Wheels. Saturday, August 15th, the Flying Leaps will be there along with the $2 Bills and Dolphin Strangler. Monday, August 17th, you can see Todd Rundgren there. Friday, August 28th, the Old 97s will be at Bell's. And then looking ahead to September, on Wednesday, September 16th, Pokey Lafarge will be there along with Cicada Rhythm. You can find out about those shows and more by going to bellsbeer.com. Shakespeare's in Kalamazoo has a really cool thing happening. It's called the Geezer Happy Hour, and it takes place every other Monday. Music is provided by the great band Duke and the Loose Cannons. The doors are at 4, and music is from 5 to 7, and there's no cover. And the next couple of those are happening on August 10th and August 24th. The Lucky Wolf and Pawpaw on Friday, August 14th. You can see Peyton and Annabelle along with Shy Lee. On Saturday, August 15th, you can see Isaac with Gunnar Applebaum and Simulation. On Wednesday, August 19th, the Dream Eaters will be there. And then on Sunday, August 30th, Marty O'Reilly will be at the Lucky Wolf. You can find out about those shows by going to theluckywolfpawpaw.com. Wanted to make mention of a show the Cornfed Girls are doing in downtown Fenville. It's taking place on Thursday, August 27th. Again, that's the Cornfed Girls in Fenville. And then it's festival season. The Wheatland Music Festival is coming up. It takes place from September 11th through the 13th. It's going to have artists like Mary Gaucher, The Steel Wheels, Las Cafeteras, Lori Lewis and the Right Hands, The Lonesome Ace String Band, and more. You can find out about that festival by going to wheatlandmusic.org. 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Playlists and other information about this show and this station can be found at wmuk.org. Let's get back to the music.

Well, we started the second half of today's Grassroots with a band called the Grass Cats. We heard High in the Mountains and then Cold Old Rainy Day. After that, the Gina Furtado Project with I Just Telephone Upstairs. And that last song we heard there was Tammy Rogers and Tom Yutz, and that was called On Your Own. Let's hear next from Lindley Creek. Here's Fare Thee Well.

Well, we started out that set with Lindley Creek, and the song was called Fare Thee Well. After that, going back to the 90s, there was a band in town called Liquid Brick. It's a great rock band, and then they did this sort of folky song, too, and it was called Going Away from Liquid Brick there. After that, the infamous String Dusters with 1901, A Canyon Odyssey, and we wound up there with Lizzie Long. The song was called When My Heart Cries. You're listening to Grassroots here on WMUK in Kalamazoo. My name is Darcy Wilkin. With me doing the engineering is Jeremy Ruggles. We're here every Saturday night at 8 and every Sunday morning at 10 with a couple hours of music for you. Let's hear from Vince Gill and Paul Franklin.

That was Wilco right there with All Across the World. Before Wilco, we heard the Cluster Pluckers with Wrong Road Again. Dolly Parton, Linda Ronstadt, and Emmy Lou Harris before that with Making Plans. And we started the set out with Vince Gill and Paul Franklin. The song was called He Don't Deserve You Anymore. We've got one more set of music for you for today's Grassroots, and it's going to start out with Aoife O'Donovan and Alison Russell.

Well, we started out the last set of today's Grassroots with Aoife O'Donovan and Allison Russell. We heard Prodigal Daughter. After that, another song from Aoife O'Donovan called Briar Rose. Then we heard two from Bo Hunter. We heard Roll On John, and then Policeman was the last song there. And that brings us to the end of another edition of Grassroots. My name is Darcy Wilkin. With me doing the engineering has been Jeremy Ruggles. We're here every Saturday night at 8 and every Sunday morning at 10 with a couple hours of music, and we're just so glad you decided to spend this time with us. We hope you'll do that again next time right here on WMUK Kalamazoo.

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4: This is American Roots. Get out your Crayolas and sketch pads as we fill in the spectrum of musical colors. Red hot jazz, cool blues, what we see when we hear music. All those feelings will come to light as we dig back into the archives for our epic interview with the late New Orleans piano professor Henry Butler about his eclectic musical visions. Blind since an early age, Butler leads us on a guided tour to his roots in classical, jazz, blues, and boogie. Also in this hour, sonic colorizing from Marty Robbins, the Neville Brothers, and Bobby Blue Bland. Let's get on the page with Anita O'Day, I Used to Be Colorblind, on American Roots.

0: Dagger Lee, one of the great bad men of black folklore, taken out of the blues tradition and turned into rhythm and blues there by New Orleans' own Lloyd Price, singing of his confrontation over money with Billy Lyons by the light of a yellow moon. More stories of music and color in a moment with the late jazz bassist Charles Mingus here on American Roots.
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7: One of the great things about orange is that, like a few other colors, such as grape or lemon, it has a smell of fruit of the same name, orange. Jazz bassist Charles Mingus was always searching for ways to convey these kinds of sensual things. And when he was scoring some music for a play called Orange Was the Color of Her Dress, he was faced with portraying two characters in the play, a musician and a society girl who almost destroys the man. At one point in the play, she asks the musician to write her a song with orange in it. Mingus says that's how deeply she felt about the music, and added scornfully, "It's like asking someone to write a song for your new gloves or new hairdo." Mingus did come up with some music, though, to go in the play, and this is his Song with Orange, Charles Mingus.

0: Keith Yuenois, Little Dark Eyes. That's Gino Delafosse on the old-style Creole Zydeco accordion. From his record, La Chanson Perdue, The Lost Song, he's one of the greats of that style, bringing back the old tunes for new audiences. We'll be back with another Louisiana man who long worked in musical fields of color in just a moment. Our historic conversation from 1998 with the late New Orleans piano professor Henry Butler on American Roots.
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5: 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With British actor Samantha Morton, Circe in the Odyssey, Oscar-winning US actor Helen Hunt, French-Senegalese director Alain Gomis, Nigerian-British comedian Ayoade Bamboye, the Norwegian composer Ole Yellow, and my chat with US comedy star Jay Jordan. 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

0: White sport coat and a pink carnation. That's country singer Marty Robbins, 1957, with Mitch Miller's pop arrangements all around him. Marty Robbins often took the Western image and projected it into a schmaltzy lounge sound, sometimes called the cowboy in the continental suit. He grew up in Glendale, Arizona. The crew for this archival hour on The Color of Music with the late Henry Butler was associate producer Lisa Richardson, technical director and sound recordist Matt Sacchicchini, program associate Lauren Callahan, and program assistant Genevieve Lay. Our program is produced in collaboration with Tulane University's School of Liberal Arts and underwritten by the National Endowment for the Arts. This is American Roots from PRX, Public Radio Exchange.
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1: Purple Raindrops. 13-year-old Stevie Wonder, 1963, long before Prince's Purple Rain. Purple Raindrops was kept in the vault at Motown, but used as the B-side to then Little Stevie's 1965 hit, Uptight. The color of the sonic raindrops has not faded. And we return with the memories, music, art, and imagination of our guest, Lonnie Holly, when American Roots returns.
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3: 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The concert will also include works by Terrence Blanchard and Maurice Ravel. 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
1: This is American Roots. Lonnie Holly from Birmingham, Alabama, is a self-taught artist and musician who uses everyday objects as sculpture that tells stories. Lonnie had a rough childhood, living with an abusive foster family who ran a honky-tonk where he was nicknamed Tonky McElroy. Lonnie tried to escape, hopping a train to New Orleans at 9. He was arrested at 11 and taken to the Alabama Industrial School for Negro Children, where Lonnie was made to pick 100 pounds of cotton. His grandmother rescued him from the school and told him his name wasn't Tonky McElroy, but Lonnie Bradley Holly. For the last 40 years, Holly has constructed artworks that have been seen at the Smithsonian's American Art Museum, New York's American Folk Art Museum, the High Museum in Atlanta, and the White House. After making home recordings for more than two decades on a keyboard Lonnie bought at a pawn shop, he released his first album at age 62. His sound is experimental, with lyrics improvised on the spot. Lonnie Holly explained how his artistic appreciation and ability stem from life at home with a large family.
5: Out of my mother's 32 pregnancies, there was 27 children. And I'm the seventh of those 27 children that lived. A lot of times, we didn't have no instruments. We didn't even have the utensils. But we played like we was cooking dinner. They tore up the grass leaves and broke up the sticks and things. They had the meat and whatever. And they stirred it all up. So all of these things is inbound within me. I was taken away from mother, grew up around the state fairground, and also had a drive-in theater in my backyard. So all of that music was in the background of my memories. So hearing all of this stuff and finding out, this brain that we have is doing all of this stuff.

Wani Holly, Planet Earth and Otherwheres, from his 2012 album, Just Before Music. Our conversation with Holly in 2019 was when he was in town for the installment of the largest sculpture he's ever made, called Headed to the Land We Were Promised Glory, on Poydras Street in downtown New Orleans. Here's a song I think Lonely Holly would like, by the late Odetta Holmes, 1964, also from Birmingham, Alabama. She was better known just as Odetta on American Roots.

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Dos melodías del Eddie González con Corazoncito, Following Solo Tuyo, Nada Más.

Miren nada más. And just to remind you that we are here each and every Sunday, cada domingo a las 2 de la tarde. Y vamos a continuar más música para todos ustedes. Música sin fronteras, like we do each and every Sunday. Aquí vamos a traerle unos de back in the 1970s and 80s, y todavía están sonando, le están poniendo a 100 ahí, Rubén Ramos and the Texas Revolution con Mujer Sin Igual, Following Un Día a la Vez.

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for so many Tejano artists and shared the stage closely with Janis Joplin, Carlos Santana, Mongo Santa Maria, Stan Canton, Tito Puente from Puerto Rico, Wood Herman Orchestra, Cosmic Blues, and so much more, and a few artists from Midwest Michigan. He has shared the stage, but aquí en ese programa en Alma Latina, we're bringing you Música Sin Fronteras and also bringing you and pay respects for the musicians that have opened up the door for so many bands throughout the years and decades and still performing. So aquí este programa, este show, le queremos dedicar a la familia y los fanáticos de Luis Gasca. Up next, we have Carlos Santana, Black Magic Woman featuring Gypsy Queen. Entonces, una melodía en aquellos tiempos, en los 70s. Y today, people still jam con Oye, ¿Cómo Va? With Carlos Santana.

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just in 1 week, our social media page there, Alma Latina, that you can look it up. Just in 1 week, we have gained 20 more new listeners. So that's awesome. So we're like almost 450. Who would have thought? Que bastante gente fuera de aquí del lugar de Kalamazoo. Música en nuestro programa está sintonizando en países como Costa Rica, Paraguay, Uruguay, Puerto Rico también, y Colombia, y bastantes de todo Latinoamérica. Muchísimas gracias, each and every one of you that have been following us on social media platforms. Up next, uno de los gigantes de la música tejana en aquellos tiempos, me refiero a Grupo Más, featuring Jimmy González, of course. Este amor que tengo, following, pero no, de su álbum 30 éxitos

Thank you all for tuning in, and you have been tuning in to Alma Latina, Música Sin Fronteras, here bringing you all kinds of music from all over Latino America y también aquí de Estados Unidos. Esta melodía que van a escuchar ahorita de Oscar de la Rosa, y me refiero a La Mafia. Como Me Duele Amor, another artist that shared the stage. Y también Little Joe, Las Nubes Live. Esta melodía, Las Nubes, es... si eres campesino y si eres tejano, esta melodía es la mera mera y es como la national anthem. 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

Muchísimas gracias a todos ustedes. Tune in today's program. Vamos a finalizar dos artistas. The Voice himself, Jay Perez, Yo Que Yo Tengo, and following unos de la música tejana que están por décadas. And you remember, quite a few times, Los Bandits de Michigan performed and opened up the doors también aquí en el Estadio de State Theater with Los Palominos. Qué bien me acuerdo.

0: Thank you all for tuning in today's program. Doing the engineering, Jeremy Ruggles. Soy su servidor, Dano. Aquí los esperamos, en Alma Latina, at 2 o'clock.
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2: Hello, I'm Nikki Beatty. 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With British actor Samantha Morton, Circe in the Odyssey, Oscar-winning US actor Helen Hunt, French-Senegalese director Alan Gomez, Nigerian-British comedian Ayoade Bamboye, the Norwegian composer Ole Yellow, and my chat with US comedy star Jay Jordan. 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

0: We heard Farewell to Ireland and Farewell to Calvo from The Primrose Lass, an album by fiddler Sorca Costello. Starting off this hour of The Pure Drop, hi, I'm Cara Laurent.
1: And I'm Dave Marlette. Once again, I'd like to hear more of that recording from Sorca.
0: That's all you get, Dave, at least this hour.
1: Well, we'll also hear from Jesse Smith and Sean Gavin. We'll hear from Adele Fox and Ronan O'Flaherty, among many others.
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1: Let's start out here with button accordion player John Whalen from his recording Come to the Dance.

0: The recording is simply called Adele Fox and Ronan O'Flaherty on concertina and fiddle. We heard the Chicago Reel and George White's. And from flute player Sean Gavin from the recording Music from the Lost Continent, we heard Dermot Grogan's and Kiss the Bride in Bed. And we started off the whole set with button accordion player John Whalen with a whole set of tunes with Francis O'Neill's Fesch and Francesca's Miracle and Stop the Car. That's from his recording, Come to the Dance.
1: Thanks for coming out for the Pure Drop here on 102.1 WMUK every Sunday at 3 o'clock. Great set, Dave. Well, coming up in this set, we'll slow down with a famous air called Bright Vision. That'll be Martin Hayes and the Common Ground Ensemble, but we'll start off with banjoist Parik McDonagh and Paddy Kelly's and Tommy Cohen's reels.

0: From Copley Street 2, we heard Bonnie Prince Charlie and Return to Fingal, as played by Joey Abarta and Nathan Gourley on pipes and fiddle. Before that, we heard Martin Hayes and the Common Ground Ensemble with the air Bright Vision. And we heard Patty Kelly's and Tommy Cohen's reels, played by Parik McDonough from his album Not Before Time, 39 years in the making.
1: Great set, Kara. You're listening to The Pure Drop here on WMUK. We begin the program Sunday afternoons at 3 o'clock. Well, listen for us the song The Maid of Coolmore from Tommy O'Sullivan in this next segment. But let's start out here with fiddle players John Cardy and Brian Rooney.

0: From a recording called The Long Grazing Anchor, we heard Tommy Sullivan sing The Maid of Cool Moor. That's a recording that he shares with piper Paddy Keenan. And from fiddle player Seamus Connell, we heard a set of reels with Cavan's Own, Oney Davis's reel, and Patrick's Night. That's from his recording, Notes from My Mind. And from a recording called At Complete Ease, we heard fiddlers John Carty and Brian Rooney with Bonnie Ann and the Clare Dragoons.
1: Wow, these archaic references, Dave.
0: Dragoons.
1: You'll hear more on the Pure Drop every week, Sundays at 3 o'clock. In this set, we'll hear Maggie Carty sing My Island Home. And in fact, she's from Ireland, but her home is now Australia. We'll start off with some tunes called The Bloom of Youth and The Heathery Breeze, played by a wonderful pairing of Mick Mulvey on flute and Shane Meehan on fiddle.

0: We heard a selection from one of Tata's many albums, this one called As the Days Brighten. We heard The Cauliflower, Tom Busby's, and A Tribute to Jim. Before that, My Island Home, as sung and banjoed by Maggie Carty. The album is called Ebb and Flow. And we started with a selection from the album The Missing Guest. That's Mick Mulvey on flute and Shane Meehan playing fiddle. We heard The Bloom of Youth and The Heathery Breeze.
1: Great set. And I like that term, banjoed. Banjoing.
0: She sang and banjoed.
1: Like banjo. This is The Pure Drop on WMUK. We begin the program Sunday afternoons at 3 o'clock. Listen for a set in the Quebecois fashion from fiddle player André Brunet in this next segment. It's from the Celtic Fiddle Festival Live in Brittany recording. But let's start out with Jack Talty and Cormac Begley.

0: From a recording called Live in Brittany, we heard the Celtic Fiddle Festival featuring Quebecois fiddler André Brunet. We heard a set of reels, the Blue Cap Reel in C, the Prince Edward Island Reel in the Cyclone. And from guitarist John Walsh, we heard the reel The Bird in the Bush from his recording On Doe Tree. And from Nafur Bog, we heard Jack Talty and Cormac Begley with a couple of slides, Paddy Cronin's and If I Had a Wife.
1: I was just thinking as I listened to Cormac Begley and Jack Talty that the rhythm is just so grounded. I mean, he puts it right down into your feet.
0: You can't do anything without it.
1: That's right. Well, thank you for coming along for this hour of The Pure Drop. We'll see you again soon, I hope. I'm Kara LaRance.
0: And I'm Dave Marlette. We'll see you next week.

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1: The success of Christopher Nolan's epic The Odyssey has many people asking, just how good is Nolan? We got a panel of NPR reporters together.
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5: Coming up on The Arts Hour with me, Nikki Beatty, British actor Samantha Morton on playing Circe in Christopher Nolan's blockbuster film The Odyssey.
6: There's been so many interpretations of this woman, this sorceress, witch, but I think that Chris's interpretation of her felt very contemporary without being disrespectful to the original story.
5: American screen star Helen Hunt talks about tackling Chekhov's play The Cherry Orchard. And the French-Senegalese director, Alain Gomis, discusses deconstructing cinema. Also on the show, the legendary and double Oscar-winning cinematographer Roger Deakins, Nigerian-British comedian and actor Ayoade Bamboe on the UK version of Saturday Night Live. We hear from Norwegian composer Ola Yello and my conversation with the US comedy star Jay Jordan. All that and more coming up on The Arts Hour.
7: BBC News with Eileen McHugh. President Trump's peace plan for Gaza is in trouble after being rejected by Israeli Prime Minister Benjamin Netanyahu, who says his troops will only withdraw from the territory once Hamas has handed over all its weapons. Earlier, Hamas agreed to the 15-point document requiring it to conduct a phased disarmament on condition that Israel carried out a synchronized withdrawal from Gaza. John Donison has this assessment.
8: He did take a long time to speak publicly on this, and I think that maybe reflects the difficult position he's in, because on the one hand, he's clearly not happy with this deal. On the other hand, he won't want to upset President Trump. But I think Prime Minister Netanyahu is under enormous pressure here in Israel to take a tough stance on Gaza. And now you've got Hamas reacting and saying they want America to put pressure on Israel.
7: The Irish suspected cartel boss Daniel Kinahan has appeared before a court in Dublin and been taken into custody after his extradition from the United Arab Emirates. The businessman and boxing promoter was charged with directing the Kinahan organised crime cartel involved in drug trafficking and firearms offences. He has always denied the allegations against him. Here's our Ireland correspondent Chris Page.
9: The US Treasury once described the Kinahan cartel as one of the most dangerous in the world. And 4 years ago in 2022, the State Department in Washington offered a reward of up to $5 million for information leading to Daniel Kinahan's arrest for his alleged participation, the State Department said, in transnational organized crime, namely narcotics trafficking and money laundering.
7: Syria says it's finally reached a deal with Moscow on the future of Russia's two bases on the Mediterranean. They've long been the Kremlin's principal footholds in the region. Here's Sasha Schlichter.
10: Both Tartus Air Base and the naval facility at Khmeimim are located in the coastal Alawite heartland that gave birth to the Assad dynasty. Under the deal, the Syrian state would take over the management of civilian facilities at both, which will eventually integrate into Syria's economy. Most of the military installations would be repurposed as joint training centres. The transition should happen within 3 months. The ouster 18 months ago of Bashar al-Assad dealt a major blow to Moscow's influence in the region.
7: The Houthis in Yemen are reported to have killed at least 11 people in a missile attack on the government-controlled city of Mocha. The group also carried out a drone strike against a Saudi oil refinery on the Red Sea. Saudi Arabia has been an ally of the Yemeni government in its conflict with the Houthis, who are backed by Iran. This is the latest world news from the BBC. Funerals have been held in Thailand for the 14-year-old perpetrator of Friday's deadly shooting attack, as well as his grandparents, who he killed before beginning a rampage at a school, killing another six people. He then turned the gun on himself. The shooter's mother had earlier apologised publicly to the victims and to society. The Nigerian army says it has rescued 33 people kidnapped by armed men as they were travelling in Zamfara state. Our Africa correspondent Simi Jola Oso has more.
11: The army said its troops, along with the police, caught up to the kidnappers as they were taking the passengers away. The gunmen then abandoned the hostages and fled into nearby bushes after coming under fire. The army said no one was injured during the rescue and that it's working on tracking down the attackers. Nigeria's security forces have recorded a recent success in rescuing kidnapped victims, including more than 300 freed earlier this week. However, kidnappings for ransom by armed groups remain common in parts of northwestern Nigeria, where major roads have become targets for attacks on travellers.
7: In cycling, the Tour de France Femmes has been won by Demi Vollering after she claimed the ninth and final stage in Paris. It's the second time the Dutch rider has won the women's version of the Tour. She also won this year's Giro d'Italia Women, considered another of the three classic tours of road racing. The British government says it has spent around $200,000 on cleaning and security linked to three works by the street artist Banksy. The Ministry of Justice says the biggest costs relate to a mural painted on the Royal Courts of Justice in central London in September 2025. It depicts a judge in a wig beating a protester with his gavel. Correspondents say the disclosure about costs is likely to reignite debate over whether Banksy's work is considered vandalism or valuable public art. BBC News.
5: Hello and welcome to the Arts Hour from the BBC World Service. I'm Nikki Badey, bringing you a star-studded lineup of guests and some cultural companionship with the best global arts and culture conversation from across the BBC and beyond. Coming up on this week's show, British actor Samantha Morton on playing Circe in Christopher Nolan's blockbuster film The Odyssey. American screen star Helen Hunt talks about tackling Chekhov's play The Cherry Orchard. And the French-Senegalese director Alain Gomis discusses deconstructing cinema. Also on the show, the legendary and double Oscar-winning cinematographer Roger Deakins talks about working with the Coen brothers, Nigerian-British comedian and actor Ayoade Bamboye on the UK version of Saturday Night Live, and we hear from Norwegian composer Ola Yello. That's not all, though. My guests on today's Arts Hour are the US comedy star Jay Jordan. We'll be talking about his stand-up show, Jay Jordan Takes London. And we welcome back as our cultural critic today, Karen Krasanovich. So before we go any further, do you both have a cultural highlight that you want to recommend to the world? Karen, you can go first.
12: August 27th or 28th at a cinema near you. It's going to be the release, finally, of Coyote versus Acme. Ooh. So if you've ever watched any Looney Tunes, you'll know the Roadrunner. You'll know Wile E always tries to, well, kill the Roadrunner. And all of his Acme products fail. All of his traps, all of his dynamite, everything. He's finally taking Acme to court. This film was finished in 2022. It was almost erased due to a tax rebate. It had such a great audience response. They've saved it, and it's coming out this month.
5: Great recommendation.
13: Starring Will Forte of US SNL fame.
5: Is that going to be your recommendation, too?
13: Yes, partly. But also, my recommendation is Cat's Jellicle Ball. It's closing on Broadway in New York City. Is a reimagining of Andrew Lloyd Webber's and T.S. Eliot's Cats. Now, Cats was a story about Jellicle Cats and the story of Grisabella. But this takes place in the New York drag and ballroom scene, and it's underground and it's gritty, but it's still funny and full of joy. And it did something that I was amazed by. It made the plot of Cats make sense, which is no small feat.
5: Amazing. Yes. Well, thank you both so much.
13: It's closing on Broadway, but they are doing a cast recording, and I think it might be visually recorded as well.
5: First then, the film event of the summer and the year so far is Christopher Nolan's The Odyssey, his interpretation of Homer's epic poem, with a stellar cast led by Matt Damon as Odysseus, the Greek king of Ithaca, making his 10-year voyage back to his wife Penelope, Anne Hathaway, after victory in the Trojan War. We heard from Christopher Nolan and Matt Damon on the Arts Hour a couple of weeks ago. The film also stars Himesh Patel, John Leguizamo, Tom Holland, Robert Pattinson, Lupita Nyong'o, Zendaya, Charlize Theron, and the British actor Samantha Morton, who plays the powerful sorceress Circe. She's just one of the challenges Odysseus must face on his mythical journey. When the BBC's Vernon Kay and Alex Jones met Samantha Morton, originally from the English city of Nottingham, they asked her if her interpretation of Circe was that she was a sorceress.
6: Yeah, pretty much. I mean, I think there's been so many interpretations of this woman, this sorceress, witch. But I think that Chris's interpretation of her felt very contemporary to me, without being disrespectful to the original story poem.
14: Because in literature, she's often seen as a bit of a baddie, isn't she? But you were keen to show that she had lots of different dimensions.
6: Well, I think that women in history have often been vilified, whether you're a midwife, a wise woman. We think about kind of the burning of women at the stake because they were herbalists, you know. And I don't think she is a baddie at all. I think the thing about it is, villains are always amazing roles, but I did want to make her a little bit more, I don't know, my interpretation was what I read on the script, which was phenomenal, and it was multi-layered. And because we are, as humans, we're not just two-dimensional.
15: It's a great cast. What's it like when you turn up and work with a stellar cast like that?
6: I've worked with some of those big people before, whether it's Tom Cruise, Johnny Depp, Sean Penn, Philip Seymour Hoffman, Joaquin Phoenix. I seem to be, my history is that I can, you know, Nottingham Lass can hold her own.
14: It's because you're brilliant.
6: Oh, thank you. But, you know, like, I'm not intimidated by anybody, really. Because if you let those nerves get in the way, you can't do your job.
15: So do nerves affect your performance as an actor?
6: I don't get nervous on set in the way that...
15: How do you stop that?
6: Well, I'm just so excited to be there. My heart is going like that because it's a real film camera. It's, you know, whether you're working on 35mm or in this case, it was 70mm IMAX, which they built specially for the film. So it's just I'm buzzing. I'm a kid in a sweet shop.
15: Just one second. If you're doing a one-to-one with someone, can you hear the film camera
6: No,
15: whirring?
6: Because they put a blimp on it. They designed a big blimp thing. Oh, I think it's called a blimp. It just, in the olden days, we put a jacket on the camera and then another jacket and another jacket. This was like... But no, it's not that I don't get nervous. I get nervous about failure, letting people down, but not about the honour of working for Christopher Nolan. I just buzz in, you know? Yeah.
5: Samantha Morton, and The Odyssey is still in movie theatres across the world. In my humble opinion, hers is a standout performance. And along with the amazing Cyclops scenes, I thought they were the best in the film. But my guests on today's Arts Hour are the comedian Jay Jerdan and cultural critic Karen Krasanovich. Jay, what did you think of her performance as Circe?
13: I've only seen clips online because I haven't seen the movie in full yet. I'm familiar with the myth, and I'm familiar with the story of Circe turning the men into pigs, which is hilariously apt at any point in time in history if you know men, and also if you know men who have been at war. I think... what I have been fascinated by is that everyone is so both enamored and frightened with this version of Circe, primarily because of how grotesque and graphic the kind of transmogrification of the men is through the kind of like molding and the clay. So I love it. Yeah, make women more scary. People should be scared.
5: Karen.
12: It's a remarkable performance, and it's actually not a lot of screen time in the film, but very powerful. I mean, she usually plays really indelible characters, and she has such presence. And then pig lovers, or not pig lovers, but people that know pigs, so Those are the porkophiles, or even pork farmers say those are the wrong pigs for that area. So they are magical, enchanted pigs.
13: Oh.
5: Thank you. Yes. It's a myth, for heaven's sake, people. Are there film or screen performances of mythical witches or sorceresses or magical beings that stand out for you, Jay?
13: I think in classic horror movie fashion, Carrie.
5: Sissy Spacek.
13: Sissy Spacek as... a bullied telekinetic girl. Mm. I think that's one of those performances you hear about and then you finally get to watch when you're old enough and you're still scared.
5: You go, why did that speak to you?
13: I think because I found out about Carrie while I was in high school, and while I wasn't a bully, I knew people who were bullied, and I imagined one of them with that sort of power. And it was also, I grew up in America during the age of, sad to bring it up, but school shootings. So that was sort of analogous to someone finally snapping after being abused.
5: Karen, what about you?
12: Well, Cynthia Erivo as Elphaba. Because that was wonderful. But also, let's not forget Helena Bonham Carter times four of the Harry Potter films. Is one of the worst, baddest witches in cinematic history.
5: Good example.
13: Yeah.
5: Thank you both. You're with the BBC World Service, and this is The Arts Hour. The Hollywood actor Helen Hunt is best known for her Oscar-winning performance in As Good As It Gets with Jack Nicholson, the movie Twister, and the TV series Mad About You. She's currently performing on stage in the English town of Stratford-upon-Avon in the Royal Shakespeare Company production of The Cherry Orchard by Anton Chekhov. She plays aristocratic Russian matriarch Madame Ranovskaya, whose family faces selling their estate as the social order changes in early 20th century Russia. The BBC's Newlyn McGovern asked Helen Hunt how it felt to be making her Royal Shakespeare Company debut.
16: I must say that is a dream come true. I grew up a student of acting since I'm 9 years old.
5: Yes.
16: And studied, worked with coaches on this. I just really enjoy investigating acting with the help of smart people. And I discovered John Barton, who taught text and voice at the RSC for so long. I think he realized that actors at that time, this was in the 70s, were struggling with all the training they had and how to do proper service to the verse, and theater that was coming in part out of the U.S., Steppenwolf Theater Company and other places that were raw and real and immediate, and there was a wish on the part of, I believe, everybody to marry those two. And I think that's what we're all after now. How do we rise to the occasion of good writing? And it's not just Shakespeare, and it's not just Chekhov. I think in modern day movies, language is language. How do we do right by language, and how do we make it as immediate and human as possible?
17: Which is so interesting because, yeah, we often talk about, you know, TV shows, whether they're well written or not. But isn't it fascinating that something from the early 1900s and that language can still translate to today? So Madame Ranovskaya, tell us a little bit about her for those of us that are not Chekhov scholars.
16: Well, I can just say it's a wild beast of a play and a wild beast of a part. That's when I thought, when it was offered to me, and I'd seen it a few times and honestly had never quite gotten it. And I think somewhere between the challenge of doing it is why I said yes. And even though I didn't understand it before a year of work on it and the 6 weeks of rehearsal we've had, I could tell, I could smell that there was humanity in this part. Beautiful qualities, terrible qualities. She loves one of her daughters so much and turns on her three times in the play. It's just, people smarter than me about Chekhov said, keep your eye on how human every character is. And I've really found that. Every character in this play has beautiful qualities and then takes a bite out of someone. You know, it is a human play, and it's been directed with an eye on how do we allow people in the audience to feel like, oh, that's me.
17: And I read something you said about one of the themes of the play, and I think it summed up what I was thinking when watching it, which it really gives voice to the overwhelming terror we all have of change.
16: Yeah, I think those who don't embrace change don't fare so well in this play, but it's terrifying. There's that saying, you know, it's like a Buddhist saying, all we love and hold dear, we will at some point lose.
17: I introduced you as an actor, but of course you have shape-shifted so often in this industry, actor, writer, director. Do you have a fear of change, or do you grab it with two hands?
16: I might have a fear of not change. I don't know. Sure, I'm sure I do. I mean, because change also means losing people, and this play does not back down from that.
5: Helen Hunt, comedian Jay Jordan, and cultural critic Karen Krasanovich are with me in the Arts Hour studio. Where do the works of Chekhov sit on your theatre appreciation measure, Jay?
13: We studied The Cherry Orchard, The Seagull, Three Sisters in my undergrad and graduate program. I think Chekhovian dramas, America is obsessed with them because they're messy, cheating, secretive, guilt and shame filled stories that sort of transcend like national barriers. That coupled with all of the sort of like Stanislavski connections to Chekhov and Russian drama and Russian literature for actors, they have a big impact on anyone's sort of like early theater education in America.
5: Amazing. Karen, what about you?
12: Well, yeah, we do love mess. It's true. Well, considering The Cherry Orchard was first performed in 1903 and the first time the Royal Shakespeare Company did it was 1961, it must have this great draw, this sort of classical vibration for everyone. And I think it's probably the epitome of somebody's career, particularly if you're not specifically a theatrical performer, to be in The Cherry Orchard, because it is one of the great classics.
5: How do we feel in general about Hollywood stars coming to tread the boards in prestigious UK theatre productions? I mean, to be clear, Helen Hunt has a theatre pedigree, but we have had other sort of stars and celebrities on stage. How do you feel, Karen?
12: I think it's great. I mean, I know that there are theatrical actors or rep actors who would say, you know, I don't, it's like voiceovers, you know, they don't want my voice if you're not a star. But I think it draws people to the theater, people that wouldn't ordinarily go.
5: Yeah. What do you think, Jay?
13: I think yes, with so many notable exceptions. I think if you want to be a good performer, it happens in America,
5: of course,
13: on Broadway 8 times a week. So I think for the most part, I'm glad it's exposing more people to theater, but I would love it if they had a little bit of training.
12: What, if they did it better?
13: Yeah, if they were just good.
5: Helen Hunt is also an accomplished TV director. She began on Mad About You, and she's since directed episodes of Californication, Revenge, House of Lies, This Is Us, Feud, Betty and Joan, The Politician. The list is long. Other stars who've directed great TV, Karen?
12: There are so many.
5: But give some of your favorite examples.
12: Bryce Dallas Howard, for example, Mandalorian. Jodie Foster, House of Cards, or Orange is the New Black. Regina King, This Is Us, A Man in Full. But wait, Ida Lupino and Twilight Zone.
5: Oh, fantastic.
13: Ooh.
5: Nice one. Jay, of the actors who move between serious and comedic acting, who do you admire the most?
13: Well, we recently were talking right before this started about John Leguizamo and how John Leguizamo is able to do such a good job of both capture the humor in serious text, but also drop in and be extremely serious. So John Leguizamo.
5: We're talking about John Leguizamo because of who he played in The Odyssey in this case. Yes.
13: And also because of his star. The first time I saw John Leguizamo as a serious actor was he portrayed Tybalt in Baz Luhrmann's Romeo and Juliet.
5: Correct.
13: And I remember watching that in elementary primary school going, what? This guy's supposed to be a comic? He's really good. Uncut Gems was a very good turn for Adam Sandler.
5: I love that fun, silly
13: comedian, but when directed by the Safdies, can like really find something menacing and troubling. And then there's so many funny women who also, Lily Tomlin can do an amazing turn and can be so funny and then so
5: simpatico.
13: Just intense and wonderful to watch.
5: Thank you both. You're listening to The Arts Hour from the BBC World Service. I'm Nikki Beatty. Alain Gomez is a French film director with heritage from Guinea-Bissau and Senegal, whose latest film, Dao, shows us a family living across two continents.
18: Je m'appelle Gloria, j'ai 50 ans. J'ai une fille. Pourquoi est-ce que tu veux te marier? Dis-moi.
5: The film focuses on a mother and daughter. Gloria is 50. Her father has just died, just as her daughter is about to get married. The film, which is a hybrid of drama and documentary, moves between the two-day traditional funeral ceremony in Guinea-Bissau and the wedding party in Paris, and features actors and non-actors, and includes an element of film deconstruction, interviews with the performers, for example, that are outside the story. Jason DeRosso from ABC Radio National Screen Show asked Alain Gomez why he wanted to do this.
19: I mean, when I have started to write, I realized that it was almost impossible for me and a little bit stupid to try to write for everybody. It's like 200 people, four generations, men and women, two continents. And to have like all these people talking with my words, it's very weird. So I was very much more interested by what they had to say. And it was also the possibility for me to ask them which way they wanted to be portrayed. I was asking them, for example, what kind of character they want to play or didn't want to play. And, you know, men most of the time said, I don't want to be a gangster, I don't want to be a drug dealer. And women say, I don't want to be a beaten woman. So it says something about sometime in cinemas, the African people, diaspora, are like very reduced to some,
20: narrow spectrum of cliches.
19: Yeah, exactly. And this film was also a way of doing a kind of conscious fiction to say this is us as we want to be portrayed.
20: And what is remarkable, given what you've just said, is that there are parts of this film that actually are very honest about some elements of dysfunction, let's say, in this big gathering, in this community, including domestic violence.
19: Yeah, they have chosen to talk about it at some point in front of the camera because they wanted to begin a kind of dialogue. And what I'm happy about traveling with the film is to see that people watching the film, and especially women, are connecting to this woman as part of themselves. And I'm happy that I can have like a lot of people, European people, not connected directly to Africa, saying this is my family too.
20: Tell me about where did this concept come from, where we have that blurring of characters and actors playing characters.
19: You know, this way to interrogate the fiction, the format of the fiction. I mean, if you want to say what you want to share, we have also to invent our own grammar. You know, you hear a lot of time, oh, this film is the mixture of Star Wars and, I don't know, Harry Potter. And, you know, this is the way the industry works. And that's terrible, in fact, because you can't have like a true feelings, emotion doing film this way. So I think it's very important for every filmmaker, not only African or whatever, to try to have his own grammar in order to reach the audience in a way that, I mean, I want that every spectator see the film and saying, I've never seen that before.
5: Alan Gomez discussing his latest film, Dao. My guests on today's Arts Hour are comedian Jay Jordan and cultural critic Karen Krasanovich. Karen, how do hybrid films work for you?
12: They work very well. It really gets you involved with the film. One of the problems is it's very difficult to edit them, so they're often quite long. And if I remember correctly, Dao is over 3 hours.
5: Correct. Jay, do you have any thoughts on that?
13: I love it. I love hybrid restaurants, so why not enjoy hybrid films? People instantly sort of have a curiosity around these elements that aren't necessarily presented to them in the film.
5: Where have we seen it done well in other films? Filmmakers sort of creating their own cinematic grammar. Karen?
12: Well, I think The Voice of Hindujab, which I saw at Venice.
5: Kauth of Benhania, yes.
12: But it just takes a real master to weave all of these elements in, and also, as I said, genius at editing.
5: So, Jay, who, if any, are the performers we should know about who are reinventing the grammar of comedy?
13: Ooh, if you had the chance to watch The Studio starring Seth Rogen,
5: yes,
13: it does a very good job of both lampooning and informing and critiquing and celebrating, but also denigrating the Hollywood machine. And I think that is, it's so rare that you get something that's so inside baseball. That's a term we use in America to describe when you're kind of doing a peek behind the curtain,
5: yes,
13: while still presenting it as something presentational. And you kind of learn about very specific jargon. It's such a funny show, but it's also very true. They're,
5: yes,
13: talking about choosing to make a movie from existing intellectual property. And those are conversations that happen all the time with,
5: yeah,
13: production companies. They go, oh, we need a movie based on a board game now.
5: Thank you both so much. That's it for part one of the show, but don't go away. Still to come, Oscar-winning cinematographer Roger Deakins, Nigerian-British comedian Ayoade Bamboye, and Norwegian composer Ole Yello. And I'll be talking to the American comedian Jay Jordan. The Arts Hour's back after this.
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5: Still to come on The Arts Hour with me, Nikki Badey, the legendary double Oscar-winning cinematographer Roger Deakins, Nigerian-British comedian Ayoade Bamboye. We hear from Norwegian composer Ole Yello and my conversation with US comedy star Jay Jordan. 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

0: BBC News with Eileen McHugh. Israel has rejected President Trump's peace plan for Gaza, saying its troops will only withdraw from the Strip once Hamas has been completely disarmed. Hamas has agreed to hand over its weapons, provided that Israel carry out a synchronised withdrawal from Gaza. The Irish suspected crime boss Daniel Kinahan has appeared before a Dublin court and has been remanded in custody. He was extradited earlier in the day from Dubai. Mr. Kinahan denies a senior figure in the Kinahan organised crime cartel. Syria says it's reached a deal with Moscow on the future of Russia's two bases on the Mediterranean. The Syrian state would take over the management of civilian facilities. Most of the purely military installations will be repurposed as joint training centres. High winds and torrential rain are pounding the densely populated southeast coast of China, where Typhoon Dolphin has made rainfall. The Category 1 storm is disrupting land transport. Hundreds of flights have been cancelled. Police in New York say the operator of a boat that capsized near the Statue of Liberty, killing a woman and a five-month-old baby, has been charged with reckless endangerment. Coast Guard investigators are also determining whether the boat was illegally chartered. The footballer Lionel Messi has attended the funeral in Argentina of his father, who had acted as the player's agent and sometime manager. Local media say the 68-year-old metal worker was suffering from cancer. The British government says it spent about $200,000 on cleaning and security linked to three works by the street artist Banksy. Correspondents say the disclosure about costs is likely to reignite debate over whether Banksy's work is considered vandalism or valuable public art. BBC News.
1: Welcome back to The Arts Hour from the BBC World Service with me, Nikki Beatty. And if you've only just joined us, here's what you missed in the first half of the show. Samantha Morton on her role as Circe in the blockbuster movie The Odyssey. Oscar-winning US actor Helen Hunt on Chekhov's The Cherry Orchard. And the French-Senegalese filmmaker Alain Gomes on creating a new grammar for cinema. Coming up in a moment, cinematographer Roger Deakins. We'll also hear from Saturday Night Live UK performer Ayoade Bamboye, the Norwegian composer Ole Yello, and I'll be talking to American comedian Jay Jordan, who's here in the Arts Hour studio, along with our cultural critic this week, Karen Krizanovich. Sir Roger Deakins is the acclaimed British cinematographer, originally from Devon in the south of England, renowned for his Oscar-winning work with Denis Villeneuve on Blade Runner 2049 and with Sam Mendes on 1917. Alongside his two Academy Awards, he's been honoured with a knighthood and he's won five BAFTA Awards in recognition of his outstanding cinematography. He's also celebrated for his long-running collaboration with Joel and Ethan Coen, shooting 12 of their films, including Barton Fink, Fargo, The Big Lebowski, Oh Brother, Where Art Thou? And No Country for Old Men. When the BBC's Lauren Laverne sat down with Roger Deakins, she asked him how this enduring creative partnership with the Coen brothers began.
2: The previous film I'd done to Barton Fink, I didn't have a good time and I basically put my place in London on the market and moved back to Devon. I didn't know what I was going to do. Maybe I would work on the odd independent film, but I didn't think I was going to be that much involved anymore. Then the phone rang and my agent said, you might not be interested. It's a very weird script. It's like two different scripts cobbled together in the middle. And I said, well, who's directing it? And the agent said, Coen Brothers. So I met with Joel and Ethan in a little cafe in Notting Hill and was struck that they didn't really talk much, and nor did I. And we got on really well, saying not a lot. And then they rang around directors to ask about me. And the previous director I'd worked with and not had such a good time with said all these things like, well, he doesn't like working with multiple units. He likes to work single camera. He doesn't like shooting on zoom lenses. He always operates the camera himself. These were being said as though they were
3: negatives.
2: Yeah, derogatory of me. But actually, Joel said, this was years later, Joel said, yeah, and we listened. It was everything we wanted out of a cinematographer. So that's how I ended up in the cafe in Notting Hill.
3: So that was it. You got the gig.
4: I am the man.
3: one of my all-time favourite films of yours followed that, Oh Brother, Where Art Thou, came out in 2000. And that was an interesting one from a technical point of view as well. What was the initial brief for that film, the look of that film?
2: Well, they wanted this kind of feeling of a burnt-out landscape, as if it was a hand-tinted postcard kind of thing. And I said, well, when are you going to shoot and stuff? And they said, well, August. And we talked about, oh, well, where are you going to shoot? Maybe Arizona or something. That would be burnt out. They said, no, Mississippi. And I remember saying to Joel, Mississippi in August. July, August. That's going to be a little bit green, and they don't want green. They said, well, that is the problem.
3: So how did you achieve the look?
2: So James and I, my wife and I, we looked into the idea of digitising the whole negative, all the cut negative, and then timing it that way. And we did some tests, and they were pretty awful, but it showed what could be done. And Joel and Ethan said, yeah, but we'll have a year between when we start shooting and the time the film is released. So maybe the technology will have advanced enough by then that we can make it work. And the worst thing is that we were kind of watching dailies down in Jackson, Mississippi in a theatre every evening out on the shoot. And the image comes up and it's all full colour, like
3: bright,
2: it's, you know, bright Technicolor, 50s looking. And Joel kept saying to John Turturro and the actors, it's not going to look like this, isn't it? And we're going, yeah, well, maybe it won't look like this. Who knows?
1: Cinematographer Roger Deakins. My guests on today's Arts Hour are critic and cultural commentator Karen Krasanovich and comedian Jay Jordan. Karen, tell us how you describe the cinematography style of Roger Deakins.
4: Wow. Well, I mean, there's a reason why you can see Roger Deakins' work, because he always has light that comes from somewhere. You know, sometimes you're thinking, why doesn't my house look like that? That's because you don't have a mystical, magical light that's in some weird place.
1: Yeah.
4: The light source is always logical or realistic.
1: Okay.
4: Also, he usually works with a single camera, which means you know what your point of view is. You're not wondering, why am I up on the ceiling and why am I down at the floor? And also, he'll do a lot of framing. You know, when you want to look nice, you stand in the doorway. Yeah. It's a nice frame. He does that. And all, he doesn't move around a lot either. He kind of fixes the camera. He's not carrying it around. You're not on a roller coaster with him.
1: Interesting.
5: I'm from Canton, Mississippi, where they filmed multiple scenes for Oh Brother, Where Art Thou? So I'm...
1: You're a product of that landscape.
5: I have friends who auditioned for roles and were cast as extras and background performers in that film.
1: So what, Jay, does it make you feel when you have your own landscape that sort of brought you into the world?
5: There was a small period of time where my tiny hometown of Canton, Mississippi, was the movie capital of Mississippi. We shot, that thing, they shot four movies there, Mississippi Burning, A Time to Kill, Oh Brother, Where Art Thou, and My Dog Skip. It was really cool.
1: Amazing.
4: Do you think that Roger Deakins captured the light of your hometown?
5: Well, because it's set in the past, it's sort of a very filtered version of Mississippi, and it's fitting because it is an adaptation of the Odyssey, but it was a mythical version of Mississippi. It did a good job of capturing the way people think about a bygone era of the South, specifically Mississippi.
1: Thank you both. You're listening to The Arts Hour from the BBC World Service. Let's turn the spotlight onto you now, Jay Jordan. A bit of background for people first. Jay is an American comedian. He's an actor. He's a writer. He was a staff writer on the Apple TV Plus show The Problem with Jon Stewart. Made his Marvel debut writing Marvel Voices X-Men as a comedian. He's appeared as a star guest performing his stand-up on The Tonight Show with Jimmy Fallon, The Late Show with Stephen Colbert, The Late Late Show with James Corden, and he's created a debut stand-up special, Yes Ma'am, which is streaming on Hulu. Raised in Jackson, Mississippi, his work often incorporates his experiences of being a black, queer person from the American South. And he's famous, I experienced this last night, for his rapid-fire delivery. Jay makes razor-sharp observations. And this week, he's made his UK debut with a full show called Jay Jordan Takes London at the Soho Theatre. It promised a brand new hour of his dumbest thoughts in the most brilliant way, or his most brilliant thoughts in the dumbest way. So I saw the show last night, Jay, and thank you. And it moves. incredibly fast. And my first question has to be, does your brain work that fast?
5: Yes and no. My brain initially works at the speed at which I like to perform, and I have to slow it down and really put some of the pieces together. Part of it is saying, ooh, I have this thought, but this is a bit meandering, so let me trim some of the fat and let me get to the best joke within this framework. If this joke applies to a certain area in the hour, I'll put it there as the connecting piece, and then sometimes a connecting piece becomes a primary piece. So some of these jokes start off as throwaway jokes, but then they end up being much bigger chunks, and they develop into their own sort of modular parts of the hour that I can move around.
1: And interestingly, there are, do you call it callbacks as a comedian? So a callback is when you set up some sort of joke or line or observation and you bring it back round again.
5: Yeah, I think I have three or four.
1: And they are so brilliant.
5: And I have a tendency to overwrite sometimes, but I do like giving a crowd that's been paying attention a couple of fun treats.
1: Yeah, because we feel rewarded and we feel like, huh, we were paying attention, don't we? Yeah. We get our own sense of pride out of it. A lot of the material that we laughed at and were with you for last night can't be quoted on a show like this. It can't. But I'm interested to know, in general, what makes you as a comedian trust an idea for a segment or for even for a show?
5: I think if an idea can be both hyper specific, but then also achieve some form of pluralism or a bit of universality where I go, oh, I thought I was just the one who was laughing at this and experiencing this, but everyone else experiences this as well. Because it needs to be specific enough that queer people and cool people get it, because you don't want everyone to say, oh, that's something I could think up. But then it also needs to be large enough that a large group of people can enjoy it and laugh all at the same time.
1: So when you are writing a particular idea to land as a joke or land as something that we all go, oh, who do you test the material?
5: I usually test it by I say the joke to myself a few times, and then I'll say the joke to my husband as the kind of primary sounding board. And sometimes it's a joke to get his permission to say the joke. Like I have a joke in the special where I say my husband, he came out to me as a bit non-binary. Yeah, that means he usually feels like a boy unless there's a bug in the house. And to me, that's a joke where I did ask his permission, because I am talking about his gender identity and expression, but I'm also talking about some household duties and personal silly stuff. But it's fun.
1: So I learned little bits about you last night. We don't find out anything about your mom or about Mississippi until quite late in the show.
5: Yes.
1: So how do you plot the graph of getting to know Jay through a show like this one?
5: I think that because my first special that's on Disney Plus now has a bit more autobiographical stuff in the beginning, I wanted to take a different approach with this one, where I sort of give my opinions on a lot of things. And then in the second half of the hour, I reveal the Southern things. I reveal my brother and his job and my dad's passing and my mom.
1: Is your brother really a truck driver?
5: He really is a truck driver. He owns his own truck now. Congratulations, Mark. He recently purchased his first big rig.
1: Hello, Mark.
5: Yeah.
1: You have been mentioned on the BBC World Service.
5: He'll appreciate that.
1: Ah. Dumbest thoughts in the most brilliant way, or the most brilliant thoughts in the dumbest way. Where do you think the best comedy actually lives, per the line above?
5: I love being able to be silly about things that seem educational, particularly when it comes to the animal facts section of the material.
1: Okay,
5: my favorite jokes is the giraffe joke, and I love the joke.
1: Could you tell the giraffe joke?
5: Oh, so the giraffe joke is that in Africa, 90% of male giraffes are gay, in the sense that they are in bonded male pairs, and they roam the Serengeti together, doing what gay men do best, looking down on people.
1: It's sweet. sweet and clean.
5: And I love that joke because it's both true giraffe male bull giraffes are sort of cast out of the harem and they roam the Serengeti. They usually have a bit of a life partner that they do show affection to physically, but then that also is a person that they just kind of like roam throughout life with. And it's a fun fact. I think it puts the idea that queerness is unnatural. It flips that on its head. It's a fun giraffe joke. It's silly. It's during my animal section. Next year, I want to write an entire hour that's based on animals. It comes from my love of just how humans are animals and animals do so many silly things.
1: Okay, but Jay, here's the other thing. You say the animal section, but in the early part of the show, we learn about a clownfish.
5: Yes.
1: What do you know about clownfish, Karen?
4: They look like clowns.
5: They're orange and yellow,
1: and?
5: But they're also, they can change sexes. Yes. So,
1: did you know this?
4: I did not.
1: Right.
5: Well, Disney left that part out of Finding Nemo. So the clownfish, they exist in groupings where there's one large breeding female and she gets to breed and lay eggs. And the second largest clownfish is the breeding male. And so after those two, there are non-breeding males primarily. And what happens is that when the female clownfish dies, the largest male, who was her breeding partner, goes through sex reassignment naturally and becomes the largest female breeding clownfish. And then the second in command largest male steps up and becomes her breeding partner. And
1: welcome to the Nature Hour on the BBC World Service. See, mind blowing, isn't it? Ah. The other thing is you used some translations between American English and UK English, but did you change anything bigger?
5: Well, there's one fun moment at the end that was a bit of live theater and live stand-up comedy where I do have a joke where I say, I talk about the construction of whiteness in America and how at one point whiteness was closing shop and they were basically pulling down the garage door of whiteness in America. But I caught myself and I said garage.
1: Yes.
5: for the UK audience. Little moments like that. I also do have a few jokes that I'm working on this week that will kind of change and interplay. I have one about cultural appropriation from an American side visiting here that I do want to test out that I think is going to be pretty fun. But
1: can you try it on us now?
5: Oh, I want to say that the strongest willed American comes here and we hear these wonderful accents and we hear these wonderful tones and we hear these wonderful idioms and turn of phrase. And I don't think Americans get congratulated enough on not mimicking you all.
1: Oh, that's so interesting. Because we do it to you.
5: And we know how it feels, especially
1: yes.
5: as a Black American. But it's fun because you'll see an American talk to a Brit, especially if they're talking to a cute one, where they will start talking to us in standard RP and we'll go, oh my gosh, I want to repeat what you're saying so bad, but I'm not going to because I'm respectful.
1: Jay Jordan, thank you for now.
5: Thank you, Nikki.
1: You're listening to The Arts Hour from the BBC World Service. I'm Nikki Beatty. Regular Arts Hour listeners will have heard Nigerian-British comedian Ayoade Bangboye on our New Year comedy special back in January. Since then, she's become one of the stars of the British version of the legendary American comedy TV sketch show Saturday Night Live. Recently on the BBC, fellow comedian Kiri Pritchard-McLean asked Ayoade about her childhood spent between the UK in Nigeria and the boarding school that she attended in the Lake District. That's an area of green rolling hills in northern England.
6: Yeah, I went to boarding school in the Lake District. Yeah, that was a funny interlude. So basically, because I was born in London, I was here till I was like 7 years old, seven, eight. And then I went to Nigeria because my dad got a job and we all like moved out there. And then I was there

0: That's been coming up a lot, because it's this like international school thing, you know, when you just find your voice kind of like undulating between different like need states, I guess. And I know that when I'm getting a bit more passionate, I go to a bit more generalized Nigerian. And when I want to like really explain a point, then it becomes a bit more RP. So it's like this weird mix of things.
1: I love that. Yeah. I think I'm like that as well. When I'm drunk or angry, I definitely get Welsher.
0: Yeah, you know what I mean? You just sort of, I guess when you relax, I guess, and I when I started doing stand-up, I was doing it in an English, like a proper like RP accent. And I felt that that was the only way to do it in that it would legitimize me. And I remember doing an experimental comedy night, and I was doing stand-up with a PowerPoint, and I was talking about dogs. And obviously white people love dogs,
2: yeah.
0: I think.
1: Yeah. We've been surveyed.
0: You guys love dogs. So, and I was testing this new material. I was trying to figure out the relationship to dogs in the room, and we were all getting excited, and my accent started getting more and more Nigerian, and it felt like something clicked, but it was one of the best gigs of my life. And then I realised that it's probably easier for me to let my voice do what it needs to do.
1: Absolutely. Yeah. So your debut show that you did, you won Best Newcomer at the Edinburgh Comedy Awards. That is the biggest award that any new comedian can win. You're going back this year with a work in progress, but SNL UK, like SNL, 50-year brand, adored, you know, all over the world. They bring it to the UK. Everyone says it can never work.
0: Yeah.
1: You guys have the most incredible first series. What was it like to ride that roller coaster?
0: Oh, it was, because I'm like maybe 4 or 5 years into comedy. So I'm coming off Edinburgh, and then all of a sudden I'm going into Television Centre and was going to do SNL UK inaugural cast. And I'm thinking, hello, what's happening here? So I was just trying to brace myself in my own head.
1: Mm.
0: And we sort of went into this machine thinking, we've just got to have a giggle.
1: Mm.
0: And we were in there like giddy, like getting giddy every single day, which I think changed the dynamic for us internally. But the pressure was on. But I think we had to just focus on just getting it on its feet.
1: Mm.
0: And I think that was the magical part of it, because there's in my head, I mean, maybe it's a Nigerian in me. I was like, well, this is going to work out because it has to.
3: Ayoade Bamboye. My guests on today's Arts Hour are comedian Jay Jordan and cultural critic Karen Krasanovich. Saturday Night Live is an institution in America, Karen. How does the UK version compare?
4: I was afraid. I thought, wow, they waited 50 years to do an SNL UK. Mm-hmm. I've been watching it, yes, for 50 years. Yes, I watched it when I was 35. and it is brilliant. The SNL is edgier, as SNL UK has more edge, takes more chances politically, and can actually land a sketch, which was always the problem with SNL over the many decades, although they are getting better.
3: You mean the SNL in America?
4: In the America, yes.
3: But you see, for me, statistically, if they only land 2 sketches, I'm happy. And in what ways do you code switch?
5: Oh, so I think that, like, as a Black American Southerner in New York, I'm sometimes code switching in and out of my sort of lazier, more Southern drawl. And like every now and then, if another person from the American South is there, every now and then they can start to slip out and go, wait a second, where y'all from? Like every now and then you can hear it creep up. I think there's also an element of like, if you're Black in professional settings where there's like a standard American dialect, or you're sort of like in spaces where not necessarily your Blackness isn't celebrated, but it's not primary. You can find yourself sort of shrinking parts of you, but then are you also shrinking the parts that would make you more interesting and funny? And what's that dance? So as a comic in America who happens to be Black, queer, and Southern, I feel sometimes on stage I'm speaking 4 different languages. So sometimes I go, wait a second, everyone understands what I'm talking about, right? Y'all get this?
3: Karen, you code switch.
4: Yeah, I don't know how successfully, because there is this choice. Do I want to be American in the setting, or do I have a choice?
3: Yes.
4: or can I possibly be polite and shut up?
5: That's me at customs in a few days. I think that please and thank yous come back into the lexicon whenever I'm out of New York. New Yorkers, They do not have time for a please or a thank you ever. And Tom Holland was talking about this recently in an interview when he was portraying Peter Parker, Spider-Man, early in his career, when they would, he'd be ordering somewhere for a

0: scene. I think it'd be in a coffee shop and you'd say, hello, please. May I have? And the director would go, that's not. It's, hey, can I have a.
1: Yeah, mm-hmm. I'll get a.
0: Yeah.
2: Well, I'm from Chicago. We're still nice, but we're still fast.
0: Oh, yeah.
2: And we're loud and we talk to everybody and we eat everything.
0: Yes.
1: Thank you both. Finally, on today's Arts Hour, the Norwegian composer Ole Yellow is well known for his choral and solo piano works. Now based in America, where he also studied at the prestigious music academy, the Juilliard School in New York, he's released a new album of piano pieces called Ordinary. The BBC's Katie Derham asked him about the inspiration for the track Hurt.

0: All of the tracks on the album are inspired by photos by a Scottish artist called Liam Wong.
1: Right.
0: He's gotten pretty famous. He used to be a game designer, sort of sci-fi type games, but then he became a photographer of mostly late night, moody Tokyo. And I love like urban photography, especially when it's sort of neon and very kind of moody. And these are very kind of melancholic. So I've just found them very extremely inspiring because I love so much of what I love is Japanese art, like anime and especially sci-fi again. So yeah, Hurt is definitely, it's kind of the whole album is in the space, I think, between kind of melancholy and happiness in a way.
1: So listen, let's talk about this because you have these kind of like two quite distinct musical worlds in a way, don't you? Of the choral world, which, I mean, you're performed everywhere, but then the solo piano work as well, which is not a new thing, is it? I mean, you've been writing and playing piano from the start, right? So how do you divvy up your loves?
0: Yeah, it's definitely my two kind of main areas as a composer. Piano first, because that was always my instrument since I was a little kid, and I grew up kind of improvising from a very early stage. And then I started writing choral as I got my first classical composition teacher after high school in Norway. He kind of started me out on choral music, and I just couldn't stop writing for choral. I just loved it so much. And I grew up loving choral. As a kid, I was so into Handel and Brahms, especially. Mm. And so I really like being in those worlds. You know?
1: So what was your kind of breakout piece, do you think?
0: I think my Ubi Caritas, I think, which is an a cappella piece. One of my first, actually, that was from around 2000, I think. Publisher managed to get a couple of performances of it at something called the ACDA convention in America, which is every 2 years, which is such a big deal because almost the whole audience is just choral conductors.
1: Looking for new repertoire for their choir.
0: Yeah, exactly. Yeah. So that was a really big deal.

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5: I'm Janine Herbst with these headlines. Israeli Prime Minister Benjamin Netanyahu is rejecting President Trump's 15-point roadmap for Gaza, saying Israeli forces will not withdraw until Hamas is fully disarmed. The U.S.-Iran war is not only sending gas prices higher, it's also affecting airline ticket prices. The travel site Kayak says an average domestic flight last week cost about $80 more than it did a year ago. The average international flight was about $170 more expensive than the same time last year. And in California, after a years-long fight, hundreds of thousands of rideshare drivers are set to form a union, giving them a place at the bargaining table with companies including Uber and Lyft. I'm Janine Herbst, NPR News.

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6: Even the most outwardly open of us occasionally do things in secret, things we hope no one knows and no one ever finds out. On the next Snap Judgment, is there ever such a thing as getting away with it? Snap Proudly presents The Shadow Side. Snap Judgment, do not miss it.
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7: From the Center for Investigative Reporting and PRX, this is Reveal. I'm Al Letson. Greg Estevez is showing April and Nadia a small wooden chapel.
8: Yes, this is the church.
7: It's known as Trinity Church. Greg brought them here because this was the site of a crucial turning point for Jim Hutchison and so many others on Edisto and across the South.
8: There was a general that came here to give the bad news.
7: It was here that newly freed people would learn that the 40 acres program had been revoked.
8: Church was packed. As a matter of fact, there was many people that was looking through the windows because they couldn't even get in. And he came, and that's when he told them that the land grants that they had gotten was no good. They have to go back to work for the slave masters that they had already been enslaved to.
7: We found a diary of that day written by a white woman from the North, a teacher at one of the Freedmen's Bureau schools. She remembers the general telling freed people, quote, their old masters had been pardoned and their plantations were to be given back to them, that they wanted to come back to cultivate the land and would hire the blacks to work for them. It would become a system that wasn't quite slavery, but close.
8: So not only do they have to give the land grants back, but they have to go back to the system that they just came out of. Can you imagine? Can you imagine? I can't.
7: The woman's diary says freed people truly didn't understand at first. But as they started to understand, the room filled with, quote, murmurs of dissatisfaction. She remembers the general standing with two of the island's largest plantation owners, asking freed people to lay aside their bitter feelings and become reconciled with their old masters. She heard people in the crowd say, no, never, can't do it.

0: Many freed people had already put their crops in the ground. They'd built homes. They were establishing their own self-governing communities. They had felt true independence, only to have it taken back. Jim Hutchinson was one of them. He'd felt freedom, however brief, and he wasn't going back. He would lose those 40 acres and get himself some more. We first brought you Jim's story in 2024, and we're returning to it today. Here's April and Nadia.
1: We found a letter Jim wrote to the governor of South Carolina that says a lot about his tenacity. It was written on behalf of the Black community on Edisto, and it describes the, quote, embarrassed condition they find themselves in without land. But he knows there is a 900-acre plantation for sale, and he's asking that it be purchased for him and his people, who will then refund the money in due time. He urges the governor to make it happen so his community may, quote, know the right side of justice. The governor rejects him, but Jim doesn't give up. He keeps trying for 10 years until it finally works. By 1876, Jim and 20 other freedmen were able to get nearly 700 acres of land. They bought it together and divided it all up. Jim's piece was about 230 acres. And if you're trying to do the math, that's four times more than 40 and then some. This was the start of the Hutchinsons' generational wealth. Some lots were sold off over the years. Others were never willed to anyone and are sitting in a sort of legal limbo known as heirs' property. But it's not all gone. 6 acres of Jim's land are still in the family.
2: All up in here. It's Hutchinson.
1: Which brings us back to Aunt Patty, Jim's great-great-granddaughter.
2: I know this is sacred land here because it's my ancestors, and I feel it. I feel safe here. I feel like I can do so much. I'm going to try to do as much as I can with this property before I'm not here anymore.
1: Patty's brother Henry has been sitting quietly, listening to us as we talk about Jim.

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Even the most outwardly open of us, the gregarious, the handshakers, the what you see is what you getters, occasionally do things in secret. Hidden things, whispered things, things we hope no one knows and pray no one ever finds out. But to Dan Snap Judgment, we ask the question, is there ever such a thing as getting away with it? Find out. Snap proudly presents The Shadow Side. Secrets, lies, and a special surprise. Snap Judgment, storytelling with the beat, right after this.

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2: Their nearly 10-day mission around the moon and back set a record for the farthest distance that humans have ventured out into space.
1: And back.
2: While many heads turned towards skyward for the historic mission to the moon this month, researchers also discovered a new species of moon jellyfish deep in the Gulf.
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John Kibera, thank you so much for telling us your story. These days, John is a preacher in Nairobi, as well as a motivational speaker telling kids that crime does not pay. For more about John, check out our show notes. And thank you for listening. It's been good to have you.

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It's public radio from Western Michigan University. Find our program schedules at WMUK.org.